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2: Victor DeSabatov, Pittsburgh Symphony guest conductor 1948 through 1952. He was also a composer, and you'll hear Plato's Night on this week's Pittsburgh Symphony radio broadcast. Guest conductor Daniele Rustione also conducts suites 1 and 2 from Ravel's Daphnis and Chloe. Kirill Gerstein plays the Tchaikovsky First Concerto. I'm Jim Cunningham. 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
1: Join us this evening at 9 o'clock. Overnight lows in Las Vegas Valley in the upper 70s. Tomorrow and Sunday expect highs around 102. Monday 105, Tuesday 109. Usual for this time of year would be a high of 100 or so. It's 7 o'clock.
3: 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I'm Valerie Kaler. After Texas seceded from the Union in 1861, it became a haven for enslavers fleeing the Union Army's advances. President Lincoln signed the Emancipation Proclamation in January 1863, but many Texans withheld the news of emancipation for as long as they could. 2.5 years after the proclamation, General Gordon Granger arrived with Union troops and delivered this message. The people of Texas are informed that, in accordance with a proclamation from the Executive of the United States, all slaves are free. The date was June 19th. We've got a musical celebration of Juneteenth ahead. Here is a poem by Langston Hughes, set to music in a gentle gospel style by his friend Margaret Bonds, When the Dove Enters In.

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Do you have a sinful brother lost outside the fold, wasting his talents in a world so bleak and cold? Then fall on your knees and pray he'll be made whole. Ask the dove to come into his soul. Words by Langston Hughes, set to music by Margaret Bonds. That's called When the Dove Enters In. Bass baritone Devon Tynes and pianist Laura Downs. From APM, American Public Media, this is Performance Today. I'm Valerie Kaler. So glad to be with you on Juneteenth, the 19th of June, a federal holiday to commemorate the end of enslavement in the United States. Let's begin with new music that infuses the sounds of gospel, jazz, and classical music into a celebration of Black American family life. It's called Kinsfolkenim, which means family and friends. Composer Jasmine Barnes envisioned this piece as an extended family gathering, beginning with a Sunday dinner, leading into a funeral celebration of life, and ending with a family cookout. Barnes evokes the sound world of each of those events. It is a stunning and fun piece, and I can't wait to share it with you. Paul Boris Kurtzman is conducting the Aspen Chamber Symphony. Damari McGill plays the flute, Titus Underwood oboe, Anthony McGill playing the clarinet, and Andrew Brady bassoon. Kinsfolkenim by Jasmine Barnes.

Penn's Falconem by Jasmine Barnes, a celebration of the Black family, ending in a movement called The Reunion, meant to evoke the sound world of a Black cookout. We heard Ken's Falconem played by an all-star quartet, Damari McGill flute, Titus Underwood oboe, Anthony McGill clarinet, and Andrew Brady bassoon. They were joined by the Aspen Chamber Symphony, conducted by Paul Boris Kurtzman, a concert at the Aspen Music Festival and School in Aspen, Colorado. Let's stay in the Klein Music Tent for the encore, Total Praise by Richard Smallwood, an arrangement by Jasmine Barnes.

Total Praise by Richard Smallwood. Jasmine Barnes made that arrangement for Wind Quartet. Damari Miguel played the flute, Titus Underwood was the oboist, Anthony Miguel played clarinet, and Andrew Brady played bassoon. In a moment, magnolia trees, spotless in splendor and sad in their beauty. 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

Here's some music by a great Canadian-American composer who was working during the first half of the 1900s. His name was Robert Nathaniel Dett, D-E-T-T. He preferred to go by R. Nathaniel Dett. His ancestors escaped enslavement in the States and sought freedom in a town just across the Canadian border near Niagara Falls. And that's where R. Nathaniel Dett was born in 1882. In his early 20s, Dett went to Oberlin, and in 1908, he became the first African-American to graduate from the Oberlin Conservatory. Nathaniel Dett went on to a legendary career, especially as a choral composer and arranger. Let's hear a piece he wrote as a young man about 1912 when he was teaching at Lane College, a historically black college in Jackson, Tennessee. He loved the groves of magnolia trees on the campus. He wrote a poem saying the trees were spotless in splendor and sad in their beauty. And he put those words at the top of a set of short pieces he wrote called Magnolias. Here's the final movement of the Magnolia Suite called The Place Where the Rainbow Ends. Music by composer R. Nathaniel Dett, played by pianist Laura Downs.

The Place Where the Rainbow Ends from the Magnolia Suite. Music written in 1912 by Canadian-American composer R. Nathaniel Dett. He was inspired by the beautiful magnolia trees on the campus of Lane College in Jackson, Tennessee, where he was teaching at the time. We heard it played by pianist Laura Downs off her album Settle, Migration Music. Our celebration of Juneteenth continues in just a moment with music by Carlos Simon. This is Performance Today from APM.

We're about to hear two pieces inspired by visual art, both written by Carlos Simon. He's been composer in residence at the Kennedy Center in Washington since 2021. Historically, the Kennedy Center has not only presented musical and performing arts, but also visual arts, exhibitions, installations, and more. This piece, The Block, was based on a set of paintings by Romare Bearden, depicting a city block in Harlem, a church, a barbershop, a nightclub. Carlos Simon said the music, quote, aims to highlight the rich energy and joyous sceneries of Harlem. John Andrea Noseda conducts the National Symphony Orchestra in The Block.

Gian Andrea Noseda led the National Symphony Orchestra in The Block by Carlos Simon, inspired by a half dozen paintings by Romare Bearden depicting a city block in Harlem. Here's another piece by Carlos Simon, also inspired by visual art, more so by the extraordinary man who made that art. Bill Traylor was born into slavery in 1853. When he and his family were emancipated in 1865, Bill Traylor was 12 years old. Although the Confederates had been defeated and the Civil War was over, Traylor's day-to-day life remained much the same. He stayed on as a sharecropper on the same plantation where he'd been enslaved, stayed for 45 years. In his 80s, he began painting, drawing, and sketching. The Smithsonian in Washington, D.C. put together an exhibition of his work under the title Between Worlds. Composer Carlos Simon wrote this piece for solo violin in remembrance of Bill Traylor, a piece also called Between Worlds.

0: Between Worlds, played by violinist Hannah White. That concert, part of the UTC Chamber Music Series at Clemson University in Clemson, South Carolina. Music by American composer Carlos Simon, inspired by the African-American artist Bill Traylor, a man born in 1853 who lived until 1949. So he lived through slavery and into freedom. He lived as a hardscrabble farmer in Alabama and in America's big cities. When the Smithsonian put together an exhibition of works by Bill Traylor, they called it Between Worlds. Simon used that as the title for his violin piece inspired by Bill Traylor. Carlos Simon, Kennedy Center's composer in residence since 2021. Lots of folks asked his opinion on the administrative changes at the Kennedy Center. In his words, "For me, it has always represented the highest ideals of world-class art. The Kennedy Center has always been a supportive platform for my mission as an artist activist, and I will continue to use this platform without compromise." Our technical director here at PT is Craig Thorson. Gene Barron is our technical producer. Our director of media production and operations is Elizabeth Iverson. The senior director of media operations for APM is Josh Kubasta. We had engineering help this week from Michael DeMarc. 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
2: Victor de Sabata, Pittsburgh Symphony guest conductor 1948 through 1952. 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Guest conductor Daniele Rustione also conducts Suites 1 and 2 from Ravel's Daphnis and Chloe. Kirill Gerstein plays the Tchaikovsky First Concerto. I'm Jim Cunningham. 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

Harlem. You hear the trumpet intone the name of that New York neighborhood right at the beginning of Duke Ellington's tribute of the same name. We'll hear this music somewhere in the middle of the coming hour as we journey through Black music in America, from spirituals right up to the present day. From APM American Public Media, this is Performance Today. I'm Valerie Kaler. Today is June 19th, Juneteenth, the longest-running American celebration of the end of enslavement, commemorating the day that news of emancipation finally reached the enslaved people of Texas, June 19th, 1865. Music to honor Juneteenth all this hour. Here is a stunning recording of the spiritual A City Called Heaven, Terence Blanchard at the piano with the late American baritone Jubilant Sykes.

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Wow, what a voice. The late American baritone Jubilant Sykes. The pianist was Terence Blanchard, and he also made that arrangement of the spiritual A City Called Heaven. Jubilant Sykes was such an expressive and versatile performer. He performed on opera stages around the world and sang with everyone from Julie Andrews to Renee Fleming to Carlos Santana. Remembering the life and legacy of Jubilant Sykes. From APM American Public Media, this is Performance Today. I'm Valerie Kaler. Glad to have you along for a Juneteenth celebration of Black music in America. We're about to hear a piece written by an astonishing pianist named Thomas Wiggins. Born into slavery in Georgia in 1849 and blind from birth, he started picking out tunes on the piano when he was 4. Soon he was taking lessons and playing piano about 12 hours a day. Then he started gigging. Eventually he played all up and down the East Coast. Wiggins became famous for his jaw-dropping technique, for his incredible musical ear. His touring made a lot of money, but he never saw any of it. Thomas Wiggins was enslaved by a man named James Bethune. And before slavery was abolished, Bethune had Wiggins declared an indentured servant. So Wiggins' life, his touring schedule, his intellectual property, and his income were all controlled by the Bethune family. Wiggins remained an indentured servant to the Bethune family until his death in 1908. Let's hear some music written by Blind Tom, Thomas Wiggins. He loved to create musical imitations of sounds he heard around him. This is called The Rainstorm.

If you tuned in the middle of that piece of music and you thought it sounded like a storm with rumbling thunder and wind and rain, right you are. Pianist John Davis played a piece called The Rainstorm, written by American pianist and composer Thomas Wiggins. Blind Tom Wiggins was one of the most well-known pianists of his day, quite given to translating the sounds around him into music. His improvisational style, his scene painting, his syncopations all laid the groundwork for the development of jazz, R&B, and ragtime. Scott Joplin, the king of ragtime, became a star thanks to his piano rags, but he also had bigger ideas. He wrote an opera about a brave new emancipated world. He called it Tremonisha. Let's hear the overture to Scott Joplin's opera, Tremonisha. Rick Benjamin leads the Paragon Ragtime Orchestra.

The Paragon Ragtime Orchestra played the overture to Scott Joplin's opera Tremonitia. He was given a posthumous Pulitzer Prize for that piece in 1976 in recognition of his contributions to American music. In a moment, our Juneteenth journey continues. Next stop, jazz. This is Performance Today from APM.

This hour, we are taking a trip through the history of Black American music. Let's pause in 1950 for a jazzy piece by Duke Ellington. It's called A Tone Parallel to Harlem, a musical picture of a Sunday walk along 7th Avenue in Harlem and all the people you meet along the way. Ellington once told an audience that the piece contained, quote, some of the major ingredients of Harlem, a little sadness, a little gladness, and a lot of very handsome people. Joanne Folletta conducts the Buffalo Philharmonic in A Tone Parallel to Harlem by Duke Ellington. And listen for the trumpet at the very beginning. It tells you right where you are.

Duke Ellington wrote that music in 1950. He said it was a Sunday morning tour of the Harlem neighborhood of New York City and all the people you see and meet and greet along the way. A tone parallel to Harlem by Duke Ellington. Luther Henderson made that orchestration, and we heard the Buffalo Philharmonic led by Joanne Folletta. Now let's hear a piece by a woman who spent her childhood in Harlem and was mentored as an adult by Duke Ellington. But Ellington wasn't just her mentor, he was her fan, too. Pianist and composer Hazel Scott. By 1945, Hazel Scott was famous, earning the equivalent of $1 million in today's currency per year. In the 1950s, Scott became the first black person to host a television show. That gig was short-lived due to her commitment to fighting against segregation in her audiences and speaking out against the Red Scare. Her career took a massive hit in the U.S. Hazel Scott wrote this music in 1955, shortly before she moved to Paris. It's called Peace of Mind. Here it is, played by pianist Laura Downs.

Louis Armstrong, forever associated with What a Wonderful World. But the song wasn't written for him. Bob Thiele and George David Weiss had Tony Bennett in mind, but he turned it down, so Armstrong got to make it famous. We heard What a Wonderful World from a concert at the Manhattan School of Music in New York. Daniel Epstein at the piano, Xiao Wang played violin, and Ben Larson was the cellist. Before that, pianist Laura Downs played Peace of Mind by Hazel Scott. In a moment, Last Stop 21st Century. 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

Our Juneteenth journey through the lineage of Black American music has reached the present day, with a look back 100 years to a movement whose reverberations are still being felt, the Harlem Renaissance. It was a great flourishing of Black American arts and culture and scholarship in and around Harlem in the first few decades of the 20th century. Here's a 21st century setting of a poem called My People, written by one of the great poets of the Harlem Renaissance, Langston Hughes. Joel Thompson made this setting, recorded by tenor Lawrence Brownlee and pianist Kevin J. Miller.

dream singers, storytellers, dancers, loud laughers in the hands of fate, my people. Just a few lines from Langston Hughes' poem, My People. We heard tenor Lawrence Brownlee and pianist Kevin J. Miller perform Joelle Thompson's setting of My People by Langston Hughes. We've got time for one more highlight on this Juneteenth 2026, a piece from pianist-composer Courtney Bryan. She draws inspiration from the worlds of jazz, classical, and sacred music while amplifying the traditions of Black America. Here's something from Courtney Bryan's gospel-influenced album, This Little Light of Mine, a piece called Eternal Rest, with the composer at the piano.

0: Composer and pianist Courtney Bryan playing her reflection on the sacred rituals and tender feelings associated with the passing of loved ones. Eternal rest. So glad you could be here to share in today's musical offerings in honor of Juneteenth, commemorating the day in 1865 when news of emancipation finally reached the enslaved people in Texas, more than 2 years after the Emancipation Proclamation. Our staff here at PT is senior producer Catherine Slusher, producers Megan Oglesby and Kathleen Bradbury, associate producer John Goman, music logger David Kemp. Our classical digital producer is Inez Guanches. 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I'm Valerie Kaler. 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

0: The principal guest conductor of the Metropolitan Opera, Daniele Rustione, makes it Plato's Night with the Pittsburgh Symphony. Plato's Night is music by conductor and composer Victor De Sabata, rarely heard but with a special connection to Pittsburgh. You'll hear Ravel's Daphnis and Chloe Suites 1 and 2 and pianist Kirill Gerstein playing the Tchaikovsky Piano Concerto No. 1. I'm Jim Cunningham. 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For information about the Spanos Group of Raymond James, 866-916-RETIRE. 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The musicians of the Pittsburgh Symphony Orchestra also enthusiastically support Pittsburgh Symphony Radio. Victor De Sabata is known as one of the great Italian conductors of his time, but unknown as a composer. It's not terribly surprising his output consists of only 8 pieces of music. We hardly know him in America, but he's known in his native Italy.
1: He had a fantastic career in La Scala as a conductor, was music director, and he was, he's renowned to be the Italian Metropolis. He was full of fantasy, and his interpretations were very open and wild sometimes, and everyone said who performed with him that every night was completely different, just depending on how he was feeling, and so everyone was very alert, you know, when playing with him, and he was a very important figure, and is certainly one of the most respected and important conductors, Italian conductors, with a huge repertoire, and again, composer, but he conducted in Bayreuth. He was one of those few Italians, I have to say, that has a wide repertoire, operatic repertoire and symphonic as well.
0: Our guest conductor, Daniele Rustione, who's about to conduct music by De Sabata. He had conducted in Cincinnati, but Victor De Sabata was almost unknown in America, even though he'd had success at La Scala in Italy when he appeared at the Syria Mosque in Pittsburgh in 1948. He was here for 4 weeks as a guest conductor at the end of the Second World War and caused a sensation. Life magazine ran extensive coverage with the headline, "Great Conductor Victor De Sabata Stirs Pittsburgh to Loud Huzzas and Heart Attacks," reporting a 20-minute ovation. The orchestra was said to be mesmerized and driven into a ferocity of playing that literally jarred the teeth out of a patron, who said she nearly choked on her false teeth. Another suffered a heart attack, but said she enjoyed it. A visiting New York critic said it was a matter of controlled violence and the most exciting thing to hit the U.S. symphonic scene since Toscanini. An invitation to return, "Come back, Mr. De Sabata," was written in sugar on a celebratory cake baked for the maestro. And return he did in 1950 and 1951. The Life magazine article appeared on December 27, 1948. De Sabata's symphonic poem, Plato's Night, seeks to represent in music the eternal

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0: It was music by Victor de Sabata, Plato's Night, with the Pittsburgh Symphony Orchestra, conducted by Daniele Rustioni. In the fall of 2025, Rustioni was juggling three productions at the Metropolitan Opera, the revival of Andrea Chenier, Mozart's Don Giovanni, and Puccini's La Bohème. About the conductor and composer, Victor de Sabata, one critic said he had a face like Caesar's, another said his face was like an angel, and one more critic said it was the face of a devil. De Sabata told the orchestra to sing, sing, sing in rehearsal. Fritz Reiner's assistant conductor played the viola in the program, Vladimir Bakalinikov.
1: Very Italian way of conducting and interpreting the music, because we are lyrical. We come from bel canto. Every one of us, we have in our DNA. It's in our bones. So, of course, you have to sing any melody. You sing. Every note is important. And we perceive the music maybe more horizontally than vertically. Of course, we know we follow the harmonic rhythms and the harmonic tensions, but melody and singing is essential in all the Italian interpretation history.
0: Guest conductor Daniele Rustioni, who we just heard conducting music by Victor de Sabata. De Sabata's popularity in Pittsburgh was so great that about 1,200 people attended a concert he conducted at the Syria Mosque during one of Pittsburgh's worst snowstorms. The weather was not a factor on the evening of November 21, 1948. We'll hear de Sabata leading the orchestra with antique recording technology. It's come a long way since de Sabata's performance in 48 at the Syria Mosque. The occasion was Johannes Brahms, the second piano concerto with the English pianist Sir Clifford Curzon. Victor de Sabata conducts the Pittsburgh Symphony Orchestra.

0: Victor de Sabata, Johannes Brahms, the Second Piano Concerto, 1948, on the 21st of November, the Syria Mosque in Pittsburgh. The soloist was Sir Clifford Curzon. Sir Clifford Curzon was a great British pianist known for his sensitive, introspective interpretations. He later inspired pianist Murray Pariah. He was also known as a perfectionist, remembered too for his significant stage fright, which led him to play from music during performances. He was very tough about recording. He didn't make very many as a result, although live performances have trickled out here and there over the decades. No doubt he'd have been unhappy about this broadcast. It was heard on WKJF in Pittsburgh. The transcription was made by Galaxy Recording Company on 6th Avenue in McKeesport, Pennsylvania. WKJF was interesting. It was one of the first FM stations in Pittsburgh and had only been on the air a few months when this concert took place. It was known as the Beautiful Music Station, later derided as Elevator Music. WKJF was the first Pittsburgh station to broadcast in stereo in 1962. Then it became Top 40 B94, and now KDKA-FM as The Fan, sports talk radio since 2010. You're tuned to the correct station, the one with the Tchaikovsky next. Carol Gerstein will play it for the first piano concerto. You are about to hear a first at Heinz Hall. It's a new edition of the Tchaikovsky Piano Concerto.
1: The edition is from 2015, is when it was published, and no, I didn't prepare it. I had the benefit of receiving the parts and score before they were officially published, and making the first recording of this newly researched Urtext, which is an equivalent of critical text, the best known intentions of Tchaikovsky vis-à-vis the text of this piece. And as you have probably already mentioned, there's much to discuss and much to sort out in this piece. It was premiered in 1875 and has a very interesting connection to the United States, because you probably know that it was premiered, in fact, in Boston by Hans von Bülow, the great student of Liszt, but it was premiered in Boston, Massachusetts in 1875.
0: And it was a single note that got you going on looking into the idea of a new edition.
1: Yes, there was
0: Kleene
1: a discussion about the particular note in the second movement. But then, yes, this led to much more. And when he famously premiered the Symphony No. 6, Pathetique, also performed was the piano concerto, and we have the score that he used for that performance just a few days before he passed away. And so that's the basis of this edition that we performed tonight. And obviously, since it was just a few days before Tchaikovsky's untimely death, these are the last best known intentions of the author as far as what are the notes and the dynamics and the phrasing.
0: Carol Gerstein, who's been involved in commissioning new music, he had the British composer Thomas Addis write for him. Carol Gerstein is currently professor of piano at Berlin's Hans Eisler Hochschule. He's on the faculty of the Kronberg Academy. The great favorite by Tchaikovsky you're about to hear almost never made it to the stage. Tchaikovsky's friend and intended soloist Nikolai Rubinstein initially rejected it, calling it worthless. Luckily, Tchaikovsky stood by it, and the concerto became an instant hit when it was first played in Boston in 1875 with Hans von Bülow as soloist. You'll hear that unforgettable grand theme at the start, powerful, sweeping, but it never returns later in the music. Tchaikovsky mixes bold romantic drama with beautiful Russian folk-inspired melodies and breathtaking piano virtuosity. Carol Gerstein, the Tchaikovsky Piano Concerto No. 1 with Daniele Rustioni and the Pittsburgh Symphony Orchestra.

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0: You heard the Tchaikovsky Piano Concerto No. 1 with Carol Gerstein, the Pittsburgh Symphony Orchestra, and Daniele Rustioni. The principal cello of the Pittsburgh Symphony, Ann Martindale Williams, told me backstage the best moment for the cellos was the slow movement of the concerto you just heard.
1: What was really fun was that in the slow movement of the Tchaikovsky, there's a passage written for two solo cellos that has always been played by one solo cello. And it's the only time, I think, that the conductor has said, let's do it with two. So Dale, with Sopri, my new stand partner, he played and we played together. So that was really fun.
0: Our soloist in the Tchaikovsky, Carol Gerstein, was born in 1979 in Voronezh, Russia. Gerstein went to one of the country's special music schools for gifted children. He taught himself to play jazz at home by listening to his parents' records. Following a chance encounter with jazz legend Gary Burton in St. Petersburg when Gerstein was 14, he was invited as the youngest student to attend the Berklee College of Music in Boston. There, he studied jazz piano along with his classical piano studies. At 16, he decided to focus on classical music. He finished his undergraduate and graduate degrees at New York's Manhattan School of Music. Then he studied in Madrid and in Budapest. Gerstein is the sixth recipient of the prestigious Gilmour Artist Award. Carol Gerstein has created a stir in his return to Heinz Hall, and there's going to be an encore.

0: An encore from Carol Gerstein at Heinz Hall. He played the Chopin Waltz in A-flat major, Opus 42. Music written by Frédéric Chopin while he was living in Paris in 1840. Robert Schumann called it a salon piece of the most noble type. Carol Gerstein has a new CD out, Music in a Time of War.
1: Combines the late pieces of Claude Debussy, the 12 etudes and all the smaller pieces, together with pairing it with music by Komitas, the Armenian priest and ethnomusicologist and composer who suffered during the Armenian genocide. And this releases in the format of a book, so one can of course listen to it digitally, but it has about 180 pages discussing the role of artists during the time of war, as an example, is the First World War and the Armenian genocide and cultural resistance during the genocide. So gripping with important and socially relevant topics, not just viewing the music as the art form that it is, but also connecting it to society and history then and society and history today.
0: Carol Gerstein from Pittsburgh Symphony Radio. Here's Carol Gerstein from his new CD, Music in Time of War. It's music by Claude Debussy, the 12 Etudes, first book. We'll hear four of the thirds, and then the last piece that Chopin wrote that same year, 1915, his Elegy. He wrote it on the 15th of December, a week before his operation for cancer, from which he never fully recovered. The music was part of a fundraising book put together in honor of the role of women in World War I. It was dedicated to Queen Alexandra, the wife of King Edward VII. The original publication was a limited edition of 1,000 copies in 1916. If you have one of the original copies, you might want to take it to Antiques Roadshow or hang on to it, as its value will no doubt increase. Carol Gerstein playing Debussy.

Carol Gerstein played Claude Debussy from his recent recording, Music in Time of War. The 12 etudes we heard for the thirds, the third piece in the series, Les Tierces. We also heard Claude Debussy's very last piece for solo piano, written on the 15th of December, 1915. Elegy. Music by Maurice Ravel. His ballet Daphnis and Chloe is on the way, arranged as two suites. I'm Jim Cunningham. Malia Toranjo is the president and CEO of the Pittsburgh Symphony. Jacob Joyce and Moon Doe are the associate conductors on our Pittsburgh Symphony radio staff. 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

0: The principal guest conductor of the Metropolitan Opera, Daniele Rusione, is with us on Pittsburgh Symphony Radio. He had a head-spinning start in opera. His mother sang in choirs and brought him to rehearsals instead of leaving him with a nanny. He was in Milan at La Scala. By the time he was five, he was singing too. And a few years later, he enrolled with the children's choir at La Scala.
1: Thanks to my mother, I was singing when I was five, six, because she was singing in a choir. And then she enrolled me in the children's choir of La Scala Theater. So when I was 9, 10, I was already singing in the theater and feeling this particular magic that is the theater. And I didn't know at the time who Riccardo Muti was, but you know, it was Muti era, and I had the opportunity to sing and make music with so many great singers and conductors at the time. And now, if I think about it now, it's quite remarkable, and I was really extremely lucky.
0: Daniele Rusione in Pittsburgh as guest conductor. The Pittsburgh Symphony will play ballet, not opera, as you might expect from the principal guest of the Met. Daphnis and Chloe is on the way next. Jim Cunningham with you. Daniele Rusione has conducted Verdi's Rigoletto and Debussy at the Met with great success.
1: It's a great honor to be the third principal guest conductor in the history of this legendary opera house. I simply adore the artist of the orchestra, the artist of the chorus. It's important to say that this title arrived after six operas we performed together in one concert at Carnegie Hall. And it was the wish of the orchestra and Maestro Yannick Nezès again, and of course all the administration starting from Peter Gelb. So it's an initial contract of 3 years. I will spend at least 2 months every season at the Met. I will conduct three titles every season, sometimes a concert at Carnegie. I'm just extremely happy because the energy that they have is unique. They are all night on fire. That beat... It burns. That podium is really hot. So the energy is contagious. You know, it goes to the audience, and it's an immense theater. It's very huge, and so it's a completely different approach to the sound, because you would imagine an accompanying in an opera pit would be just to play piano, but in order to project the sound, especially I'm thinking about the strings, they need to project the sound even in the pianos. So it's a particular way of delivering a piano sound that is always dense and with a lot of meaning, a lot of character, and it's just a great, great pleasure to be at the center of the storm when they play.
0: The six pieces of Ravel's Daphnis and Chloe music were drawn from his score written for Diaghilev at the Ballet Russe in 1912. It's a mythological tale of love and adventure in ancient Greece. Daphnis and Chloe are young shepherds who fall in love. They're separated by pirates and eventually reunited through divine intervention. The first suite is more atmospheric, a little less often performed, dreamy and evocative. An introduction to the world of the ballet Daphnis and Chloe, we hear a nocturne, interlude, and war dance. In the second suite from 1913, we hear the ecstatic sunrise. Then an intense pantomime bacchanal and joyful final dance. Here is Daniele Rusione to conduct Maurice Ravel's suites 1 and 2 from Daphnis and Chloe.

0: The Suites 1 and 2 from Daphnis and Chloe by Maurice Ravel with the Pittsburgh Symphony Orchestra. Guest conductor, Daniele Rustioni. Rustioni made his debut in April 2017 at the Metropolitan Opera. That was with Aida. Then he returned with a new production of Rigoletto and The Marriage of Figaro. He's done the New Year's Eve Gala, Robert Carson's production of Falstaff, and a new production of Carmen, directed by Kerry Cracknell. As a singer in the chorus at La Scala in Milan, he met Riccardo Muti. During a rehearsal, he told the maestro he wanted to be a conductor too. Riccardo Muti told Rustioni to study 10 years of piano and 10 years of music composition, and then he could start to think about conducting. Rustioni said, "I don't know if he was making sort of a joke, but the next day I went to my mother and told her what I wanted to do." Daniele Rustioni said he has stayed in touch with Riccardo Muti.
1: Of course, he's the senator of Italian culture at the moment. And, well, he's been my idol since 1993, first time I sang under his baton.
0: Daniele Rustioni conducted Plato's Night by Victor de Sabata. To begin this broadcast, we heard the Brahms Second Concerto with de Sabata conducting the Pittsburgh Symphony in 1948. The soloist there was Sir Clifford Curzon, piano. Carol Gerstein played Tchaikovsky's First Piano Concerto and the melody by Rachmaninoff as an encore, and we heard the Ravel Suites to close. Brian Savar is the program and production manager of WQED-FM. He assembles these broadcasts. Harold F. Chambers III is the recording and mastering engineer at Hines Hall. 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For information about the Spanos Group of Raymond James, 866-916-RETIRE. 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

Michel Plasson led the Orchestra of Toulouse in the ballet music from Romeo and Juliet by Charles Gounod. We will hear Bach a little bit later, but a double quartet by Louis Spohr is waiting for you after the break.

0: J.S. Bach's Keyboard Concerto No. 3 in D. It was Ramin Bahrami at the piano with the Leipzig Gewandhaus Orchestra. I'm Ward Jacobson.
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0: originally a work for solo piano. 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

0: Elizabeth Hainan was the harpist, the concerto in C by Johann Albrechtsberger. I'm Ward Jacobson.
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0: Barry Griffiths was the violinist, alongside the Royal Philharmonic Orchestra under Charles McHarris. That was Dance of the Swans from Tchaikovsky's famous Swan Lake. I'm Vernon Neal. Thanks for being here with me today. You can always listen to me over on Rhapsody in Black. This week, I feature I don't know what to call him. He's a pianist. He's a superstar. He's been on late night TV. He is everywhere. He even has his own Netflix documentary, John Batiste, over at yourclassical.org.
1: 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Inspired by the new book, How We See It, The World Looks at America in the Age of Trump, the staff from the Dial magazine will discuss how international perspectives on the United States have changed in recent years. This Monday, the 22nd at 7 o'clock. 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

0: Daniel Barenboim and the Staatskapelle Berlin close out the hour with Brahms' fourth movement from the Symphony No. 2.
1: 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I'm Jay Bartos, hoping that your Saturday is off to a good start. Temperatures in the Las Vegas Valley today around 102, winds gusting up to 25 miles per hour. Overnight lows around 75. Tomorrow, expect a high of 103. Monday, 106. Tuesday and Wednesday, 110. 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

0: I mean, putting Sean Connery and Harrison Ford together was a brilliant idea. Indiana Jones and the Last Crusade, the City of Prague Philharmonic played that. A very happy Father's Day to you all. Special Father's Day to my son, Peter, who really is a great dad on his was the second Father's Day. Uh-oh, I can't do the math.
1: 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I'm Jay Bartos. Thanks for joining us for the music this morning. 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

0: You gotta admit, Darth Vader did everything for his son at the end there. The Empire Strikes Back, the Imperial March, John Williams leading the Berlin Philharmonic. And in case you didn't know, John Williams has three children, Jennifer, who's a doctor, Mark Williams, who is a session drummer, worked with Cher and Tina Turner, and Joseph Williams, who best known as the lead vocalist for the rock band Toto, and he provided the singing voice for the adult Simba in The Lion King in 1994. Yeah, very talented family. I'm Lynn Werfel. Hope you enjoyed Saturday Cinema.
1: 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Today's Chairman Circle sponsor is the Beverly Theater, inspired by the new book, How We See It, The World Looks at America in the Age of Trump. The staff from The Dial magazine will discuss how international perspectives on the United States have changed in recent years. This Monday to 22nd at 7 o'clock. 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

0: Dances from the Bartered Bride, music by Bedrick Smetana and the Royal Liverpool Philharmonic Orchestra played that, led by Libor Pacek. Thanks for joining me. I'm Lynn Warfel.
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0: Music by Pablo de Sarasate, Introduction and Caprice Jota with Tianhua Yang and the Navarra Symphony Orchestra. I'm Lynn Warfel.
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0: 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Fionnuala Hunt conducted the Irish Chamber Orchestra.
1: 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Today's Chairman Circle sponsor is the Beverly Theater, inspired by the new book, How We See It, The World Looks at America in the Age of Trump. The staff from the Dial magazine will discuss how international perspectives on the United States have changed in recent years. This Monday, the 22nd at 7 o'clock. 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
0: Midsummer is nearly here. And this is some of the most famous midsummer music ever. It's by Felix Mendelssohn, the second time he decided to think about the theme of Shakespeare's Midsummer Night's Dream. The first time, when he was a kid, he wrote an overture. Then later, as an adult, created the incidental music for a German production of Shakespeare's play. I'm Mindy Ratner. We're celebrating summer on your classical discoveries. Some music by guitarist Andrew York, so well known as a longtime member of the Los Angeles Guitar Quartet. Well, did you know that he's a composer too? He wrote a tune that is just perfect for the summer season. It's called Sunburst, and it's played on this recording by guitarist Jason Viau.

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0: We just heard 18-year-old cellist Jan Vargas Nedvecki from Wilmette, Illinois, perform the third movement of Sonata in D Major by 18th-century composer Pietro Locatelli, arranged by 19th-century cellist Carlo Alfredo Piatti. Welcome to From the Top, where outstanding young musicians come to play. I'm your host, pianist Peter Dugan. Today's show toggles between pieces in major and minor keys. The distinction between the two is one of the first harmonic lessons we learn as young musicians, the concept and essential guide for shaping the overall character of a composition. I'm excited to hear how our young artists express the nuances of these tonalities in their performances today. The piece we just heard in the bright and sunny key of D major comes from the Baroque era, when a piece of music took on a specific emotional affect dictated by its key, along with tempo and phrasing. There's even a musical theory called the doctrine of affections from that time period. Now let's meet cellist Jan Vargas Nedvecki, who we just heard embracing the exuberance of Locatelli's D major sonata. Jan, hey, welcome to From the Top.
1: Thank you for having me.
2: I just love the energy you bring to this piece. You played it with so much creativity, charm, passion. It was a delight to play it with you.
1: It was really a delight to play with you too.
2: This piece is interesting because the original violin sonata it's based on is Baroque. And then Piatti was this virtuoso from the Romantic era. How does the music speak to you?
1: For me, it's really a combination of both. I feel like some sections feel so Baroque, but there's also some sections you can really tell it's Piatti writing it, especially, you know, those really virtuosic sections. I love to play them more romantic just to show the difference between the two composers.
2: Jan, could you actually play a spot that you feel sounds very Baroque?
1: Yeah, for sure.

0: Yeah, totally. It has that poise and lilt. Now give me something juicy and romantic. Yeah. So beautiful.
1: Yeah, I really love it.
0: How did you find your way to the cello?
1: My sister plays the piano. She got accepted to a music festival in Europe when she was about 15, so I was like 5. Our family all went with her. It was a festival called Musica Mundi in Belgium. She played a lot of chamber music there. My favorite instrument when I was, you know, listening to her groups was definitely the cello. It just felt so free and so natural, and the people who played it, they all came from the same teacher in Belarus. They all had like long hair and they played it.
0: Rock stars.
1: Kind of like rock stars. And I'm I want to play that instrument. So I came home and I started taking lessons.
0: Wow.
1: Coincidentally, I was accepted into the same music camp as my sister was. Musica Mundi in Belgium. So I went there.
0: Oh, full circle.
1: Yeah, and the same cello teacher that taught those people I was telling you about before, he gave me lessons there. And he was this Belarusian man, Vladimir Perlin, you know, and the lessons were very unique. It was very old school, very Russian style. But after that, he would come over here to Chicago from Belarus and live with us for 2 weeks for a couple of years. He was basically my teacher throughout the next few years until I found a new teacher here.
0: Wow. Do you speak any Russian?
1: I do, not very well, but I speak some Russian. I can understand it for sure.
0: Wow.
1: He only spoke Russian too.
0: Oh, so your lessons were only in Russian?
1: Oh, yes, yes.
0: That's pretty intense. What do you like to do when you take a break from practicing and from schoolwork?
1: When I'm traveling, I love to hike. Mm. That's really one of my favorite things.
0: Are you a speed hiker? Let me get to the top as quick as I can.
1: Oh, yeah.
0: Or
1: stop
0: and smell the roses?
1: Oh, no. I get to the top as quick as I can.
0: Okay.
1: Yeah.
0: You would leave me way in the dust if we were hiking together. Jan, I think you've earned yourself the right to go take a hike if you'd like. You've just played so beautifully today. And thanks for sharing your joy with me and with all of our listeners.
1: Thank you so much.
0: 18-year-old Jan Vargas-Nedvetsky from Wilmette, Illinois. In great contrast to the Locatelli, we will now hear the stormy third movement of Beethoven's Sonata for Piano and Violin No. 4 in the unsettling key of A minor, performed by 16-year-old violinist Lily Sullivan from Bloomington, Indiana, with yours truly on the piano.

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1: 16-year-old violinist Lily Sullivan from Bloomington, Indiana, performing the third movement of Beethoven's Sonata for Piano and Violin No. 4 in A minor, with me, Peter Dugan, on the piano. Now, let's meet Lily Sullivan herself. Lily, welcome to From the Top.
2: That was a beautiful performance.
3: Thank you. Thank you very much.
2: That was so much fun to play with you.
3: Thank you.
2: Where have you been honing your craft?
3: Well, particularly in chamber music, I study at the Music Institute of Chicago Academy.
2: And you're not from Chicago.
3: I am not, no.
2: So what is that journey like?
3: It's a weekly 4.5 to 5 hour car drive. Yeah.
2: So what makes it worth the time and the commitment?
3: I would say the connections and the learning experiences cultivated there most definitely make it worth it.
2: Yeah. How long have you been part of that program?
3: This is my fourth year with them, and it's
2: wow.
3: Such a privilege.
2: You mentioned the orchestra. You're the concertmaster of said orchestra?
3: I am, yes.
2: Congrats.
3: Thank you.
2: How long have you had the role?
3: Well, actually, I just got it. Yeah.
2: Wow.
3: Yeah.
2: Congratulations.
3: Thanks.
2: What does it feel like to hold that position of responsibility in a group that you've been a member of for a while?
3: It's really such a privilege because I know that our conductor is really wonderful and really meticulous. It was nice to take an audition and earn that and think, I've put in the work that I needed to. I'm learning
2: right.
3: A new skill.
2: Right, exactly. Do you come from a musical family, Lily?
3: I do not, no. My mom is a wildlife photographer. She does such extraordinary work. She travels to a lot of really interesting places. She specializes in big cats.
2: Oh my God.
3: Tigers and such.
2: What's her prized photo that she's captured, her most prized?
3: Well, recently she had a photo of hers selected to be in the Remembering Tigers book that's coming out, and there's going to be an exhibition in London featuring that, so we're all so proud of her.
2: What would you say are the biggest challenges that you've already encountered on your journey as a young musician with professional aspirations?
3: Ooh, I would say one of my personal biggest challenges is not analyzing my playing as I'm giving a performance.
2: Yes.
3: Yeah. For me, what I noticed is, anytime there would be a little imperfection or something that I wasn't quite pleased with, it would completely detract from the overall musical idea and the quality of the performance. And then I thought, this isn't fair to me. This isn't fair to the composer. This isn't fair to the audience. I have to deliver a product that is whole in terms of integrity and musicianship.
2: Totally. I completely agree. Thank you, Lily, for that Beethoven performance. That will stay with me. It was so much fun.
3: Thank you. Thank you so much for having me. It was a privilege.
2: 17-year-old violinist and high school senior Lily Sullivan from Bloomington, Indiana.
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1: We're back with another piece in a major key, Bach's Prelude and Fugue in C major from Book 2 of The Well-Tempered Clavier. A new system of tuning had just been developed in this period, enabling the keyboard to be played in any key without needing to be retuned. Capitalizing on this innovation, Bach actually wrote 48 preludes and fugues, two for every major and minor key. Now, let's hear 17-year-old Caleb Sharkey from New York, New York, performing Bach's majestic Prelude and Fugue in C major, Book 2. Caleb, whenever you're ready, please take it from the top.

0: That was 17-year-old pianist Caleb Sharkey from New York, New York, performing Bach's Prelude and Fugue in C major from Book 2 of The Well-Tempered Clavier. Caleb, welcome to From the Top.
1: Thank you.
0: I hear the intelligence in your playing, the clarity of the lines and the polyphony. There's also sensitivity to harmony and nuance, and you bring yourself to the music.
1: Thank you very much.
0: Let's talk a little bit about what it means to play Bach, especially as a pianist, as someone who's playing this modern instrument.
1: Well, so for this piece specifically, one of the things that I really love about it is it really transcends a piano. When I play the piece, I can hear it on an organ because I think there's just this huge, grandiose sound. That's what I try to think about when I'm starting the piece.
0: Yeah, I heard the fullness. In general, is Bach a favorite for you?
1: Yeah, I mean, many people think that Bach is too mathematical or cerebral. I, in the past, maybe had that view, but over time, as I started to listen to him more and play him more and study him, I realized the beauty in it. And it isn't just the natural beauty of these pieces, but the beauty of these crazy mathematical things that he does. There is something beautiful about that too.
0: Right. What about some of the specific challenges of playing a Bach fugue? Have you played many?
1: I've played a few, like maybe five or six, yeah. Something my teacher has me do every time I start learning a fugue is to identify all the subjects when they come in. The subject is the main, I guess, idea of the piece, because sometimes they can be really hidden, like in between the different voices and stuff. It's a little bit of a scavenger hunt.
0: Caleb, would you share with our listeners your musical journey, where it started and how you got to this moment?
1: I guess it started when I was around six or seven. My mom is an amateur pianist, so we have a piano at home. My first lessons were with my mom, but then I started studying with her teacher too, which was a great experience. And I also took a violin for like 2 or 3 years somewhere in the middle of
0: that. Oh, wow. I didn't know
1: that. When I was like 9 or 10, maybe. I kept along with piano the whole way because it was sort of like my first love. Just something about those keys is just... Then another notable aspect of my musical journey is when I was at the Metropolitan Opera Children's Chorus.
0: Yeah.
1: That was definitely a huge part of my musical education. I learned a ton from that.
0: How many years were you taking part in the Children's Chorus at the Met?
1: Well, I was probably there for 3 to 4 years, but I was... Oh. auditioning and singing in actual operas for 2 seasons, I think. So I did 6 productions.
0: So we're talking to someone who has performed on the stage at the Metropolitan Opera over 60 times. That's so cool. Which production was most memorable when you think back on it?
1: Well, I think for my musical journey and like my education, Magic Flute, it was a solo role. Unfortunately, I never made it on stage for that production. I was the understudy, or they call it the cover.
0: The cover.
1: I was very upset at the time because I just really wanted to be, they're like these three creatures on the stage. They have like these weird tattoos and stuff. And
0: oh, that's the Drei Nebchen, right?
1: The three boys.
0: The three boys.
1: Yeah.
0: That's one of the most beautiful moments of the opera.
1: Yeah. I was upset at the time, but I think it taught me how to handle rejection and, you know, that not everything you can get easily. So
0: yeah,
1: it was an important life lesson.
0: Right, for sure. I understand you're also beginning to explore composition. Any projects that you've been composing that you're excited about?
1: Well, actually, something very exciting I've been working on is an opera.
0: Whoa!
1: I started it at the beginning of last year. I'm still working on it. It's a massive project. It's based on The Great Gatsby, the book. Because I read that in English class in 10th grade, and I really loved it.
0: That's a great idea. Well, Caleb, thank you so much for spending this time with us. The performance was amazing, and it's so nice to chat.
1: Thank you. You too.
0: 17-year-old pianist, singer, and composer Caleb Sharkey from New York, New York. 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
4: 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And from Imaginable Futures,

Welcome back to From the Top, where outstanding young musicians come to play. I'm your host, pianist Peter Dugan. It's so great to be with all of you this week and every week, thanks to the generosity of Susan and Gerald Slavitt. Today we've been enjoying a stellar group of young musicians whose repertoire alternates between canonical pieces in major and minor keys. Now we have an exciting new composition by 16-year-old Jack Kent Cook young artist, composer and violinist Malik Muhammad from Chicago, Illinois. We'll now hear the first movement of Malik Muhammad's string quartet, Magnitude, written and recorded in 2024. The performers are Marion Mayuga and Matt Masaccio on violin, Mason Spencer on viola, and Francisco Malaspin on cello.

0: That was the first movement of 16-year-old composer and violinist Malik Mohammed's Magnitude, written and recorded in 2024. The performers were Marion Mayuga and Matt Musacchio on violin, Mason Spencer on viola, and Francisco Malespín on the cello. And now, let's meet this accomplished composer, violinist, and Jack Kent Cook young artist. Malik, welcome to From the Top.
1: Thank you, thank you. Thank you for having me.
2: This is such a beautiful piece you've written.
1: Thank you.
2: And the creativity you brought to the ensemble. String quartets have been written for hundreds of years now, but you did things I've never heard with the way that you incorporate rhythmic elements, the sort of repeating ostinatos. It's very unique. It feels like very you.
1: Thank you. Thank you.
2: Can you describe the intention of the first movement?
1: Okay, so the first movement is my favorite. It's the movement I was most excited to compose. It's inspired from Strung by Jessie Montgomery. When composing this piece, I worked really closely with her. So Strung has a really kind of special place in my heart. With a lot of Jessie Montgomery's pieces, she uses non-conventional ways of showing forth her music.
2: Right, like extended techniques on the instrument.
1: Yeah, I knew I wanted to do something like that.
2: So you wanted to use a rhythmic percussive element.
1: Yeah, obviously you can't write the beat on the back of the violin or the viola into the score. So when I was hearing it, I plugged a drum set in. That's how I wanted to imitate the violin, viola, and cello players. So the stomping and then the knocking on the back of the instrument.
2: So you kind of get a bass drum and a snare drum.
1: Yeah, yeah.
2: Yeah, I love the way it turned out.
1: I was really nervous. It took a while for it to come together. I'm really thankful for the musicians. They did an amazing job.
2: When was the first moment when you felt like, I think I just composed a piece of music?
1: The first time I kind of had an experience with composition, we were in this recital playing Let My People Go. My music teacher at the time, Phyllis Calderon, she was working with my brother and I was bored. So I kind of played the melody in like a higher key. And she said that sounded really nice. She let me play that melody on stage when they performed. I was 7, so you know I didn't do much composition after that.
2: Sure.
1: During quarantine, I was with the program Chicago From Scratch. They worked with me over a period of like 8 weeks online. I didn't have a composing software, so they shared their screen. I told them what I wanted in the piece.
2: Wow, I see.
1: They were really hands-on.
2: What's a favorite experience that you've had as a composer?
1: After finally getting done with composing the piece and getting to hear it live, it's really rewarding, especially because the program I use, it sounds really robotic, so you can't really kind of hear much emotion behind it.
2: Right. The musicians breathe life into your imagination. I know you are a young man of many, many accomplishments, many interests. Could you share one or two of those other passions with me?
1: I really enjoy architecture. I was with an architecture program called ACE, Architecture, Construction, Engineering, in Chicago. And then I love plants. I got into it a little after quarantine. I have some rare plants in my room. Like I have a variegated monstera. I have a lot of variegated philodendrons. I really just have tropical plants. My room stays very hot and humid, and there's a lot of 24-hour grow lights in my room.
2: So does that interfere with your sleep?
1: I've kind of learned to just like live with it.
2: Malik, thank you so, so much for sharing your composition with us today, for spending some time chatting with me. We're happy to have you as part of the From the Top family.
1: Thank you for having me. This was a really great opportunity.
0: 16-year-old Jack Kent Cook young artist, composer, and violinist Malik Mohammed from Chicago, Illinois. Composed by Claude Debussy, who loved the black keys of the piano, this next piece is in the key of G-flat major, supporting his recognizably dreamy, warm, and resonant palette. Let's now drift into a performance of Green from his song cycle Ariette Oubliée by 17-year-old soprano Violet Paris Hilmer from Brooklyn, New York. I'll be performing with Violet on the piano. Are you ready?
3: I'm ready.
2: I'm so looking forward to making music together. Shall we take it from the top?
3: Yes.
2: Let's do it.

0: You just heard Claude Debussy's Green from his song cycle Ariette Oubliée, performed by 17-year-old soprano Violet Paris Hilmer from Brooklyn, New York, with yours truly on the piano. Violet, welcome to From the Top. What a joy to play with you.
1: Thank you. I'm happy to be here.
2: Let's talk a little bit about this text. It's a beautiful poem by Verlaine. What is its essential content?
1: I am presenting my love to someone who I'm interested in, and I have all these emotions that come with it, mostly excitement, but there's also like fear and anxiety about what they're going to say and how they'll feel about what I'm saying. And
2: yeah, don't break my heart,
1: yeah,
2: right?
1: Don't break my heart. I'm taking a risk.
2: Right.
1: And so it's a real journey. There's so many shifts. The ending is like, just let me rest here a while in this bliss.
2: Yeah, yeah. Is there something in particular that interests you in the piece?
1: Probably my favorite moment is when I say, still ringing from your kisses, I float up to like a G flat, I think.
2: Yeah.
1: Crazy.
2: Yeah. Are you particularly drawn to this kind of impressionistic French music?
1: Mm-hmm. Yeah. I'm trying to learn the whole song cycle right now.
2: What do you think it is about this kind of repertoire that makes it especially attractive to you?
1: It's not always so direct. You have to do a lot of text work to find the inner monologue of the piece, which I love.
2: When did you first become aware that singing was more than just a hobby?
1: Right before the pandemic, I was in a musical called Once Upon the Mattress. I played Lady Larkin. I wanted so badly to be one of the big belty roles. I didn't get a role like that because I don't have that kind of voice. And that's when I sort of realized that I have a voice for classical music. In ninth grade, I auditioned for a role in a New York City opera production called The Garden of the Finzi Contini, the opera by Ricky Ian Gordon. I was the young version of Nicole. I ended up doing this role with all these opera singers, and I just loved it.
2: You caught the bug from that.
1: Yeah, I'm really lucky.
2: I had the opportunity of seeing a YouTube video of your beautiful performance of the national anthem at the official 9/11 memorial service this year at Ground Zero. Wow. How did that amazing opportunity come about?
1: I was actually recommended to, I think, the music coordinator who went to my chorus director, and she recommended me 2 years ago. I didn't get it, but every year she would ask me to submit again. And so this was the year that they wanted me to do it. I think that it was fate, because 2 years ago, it wouldn't have been an election year and probably not as many important people would have been there.
2: So who were these important people who were there?
1: Well, I had Kamala Harris and Joe Biden, the front row with their hands on their hearts.
2: What was the most exciting or meaningful thing about singing at that event?
1: People are holding signs of the people that they lost, sobbing. No matter how you feel about the state of our country, all the people who were there who had lost their loved ones were filling that place in their heart. They were trying to fill that void. Mm-hmm. It really means a lot to them that someone's singing the national anthem and holding up the flag. I was not prepared for that. It was really touching to see so many people, regardless of their beliefs, come together to honor this thing that happened in our city.
2: It's a very classy rendition of the anthem, heartfelt and simple in a good way.
1: Yeah, I wasn't trying to do any flourish.
2: Right. I just want to reflect back to you that what I hear is that you have so much tenacity. It's just really impressive, and you're so humble about it all, too.
1: Oh, thank you.
2: Thank you for your beautiful performance today, for your keen intelligence, and the good company.
1: Oh, thank you so much. I'm so happy to be here.
0: 17-year-old soprano Violet Paris Hilmer from Brooklyn, New York. Our final young artist today is another amazing Jack Kent Cooke young artist, 16-year-old cellist Nicholas Kim from Fort Lee, New Jersey. He and I will be performing the second movement of Shostakovich's cello sonata in D minor. While the sonata is in D minor, this scherzo is actually in A minor and journeys to some very unexpected tonal areas, including jarringly abrupt shifts to A flat major and G flat major, some of the most distant keys from the overall tonality of A minor. Here's 16-year-old cellist Nicholas Kim with me, Peter Dugan, on the piano, performing the frenzied second movement of Shostakovich's Cello Sonata in D minor.

0: That was the second movement of Shostakovich's Cello Sonata in D Minor, performed by 16-year-old cellist Nicholas Kim, with me, Peter Dugan, on the piano. Nick, welcome to From the Top.
1: Hello.
0: That was so much fun to play together.
1: Yeah.
0: You play with so much power. My 9-foot piano here could barely keep up with your sound. It's very physical. You brought so much to the piece. What excites you about performing it?
1: I would say the differences in every movement. It's like a different story. There's lots of parts in this movement that have a very quick change of character. I really like the harmonics. It reminds me of when I was younger.
0: Oh.
1: Because when you're younger, you usually just slide on the cello for fun. And that's kind of imitating that.
0: Can you actually play a little bit of that harmonic passage? And yeah, we can listen for that kind of boyish, playful quality. Mm-hmm. Nice. Yeah, and even what I'm playing at that part sounds almost like a children's tune. It's very simple, very innocent. And then, of course, other parts of this piece are like furious.
1: Yeah.
0: That contrast is definitely a really fun element. And you brought it out really well in your performance.
1: Thank you. Thank you. One of my teachers teaches a lot of younger kids that are in 5th grade, 6th grade. I told her that I enjoyed working with kids. So she gave me an opportunity.
0: That's great. What have you learned through your experiences as a teacher?
1: Patience is very important because as a teacher, you can start to get impatient if your student doesn't do what you tell them right away.
0: Mm-hmm. What are some highlights for you musically? Performance experiences or any kind of musical moment?
1: This May at Manhattan School, I got to play Dvorak Cello Concerto with the orchestra.
0: Ooh.
1: So that was really fun.
0: With which orchestra?
1: The Philharmonic at Manhattan
0: School. The Manhattan School of Music?
1: Yeah.
0: Wow. Was that the pre-college orchestra?
1: Yeah.
0: So all of your peers?
1: Yeah, they're all playing with me.
0: Wow. So. That's like one of the greatest pieces of music ever written for cello.
1: Mm-hmm.
0: Cello is not your only instrument, right?
1: Yeah. I play the piano.
0: Which was first?
1: Piano was first, actually.
0: Yeah? How old were you when you started piano?
1: 4.
0: Wow.
1: I just started playing around.
0: Yeah, me too. That's when I started. When did you decide to add another instrument and why?
1: I would say a year after, because my other siblings all play piano with a string instrument. One of my sisters play violin and piano.
0: Right.
1: And the other used to play viola and piano.
0: Mm-hmm.
1: So
0: a cello would therefore complete the piano trio.
1: Mm-hmm.
0: So do you and your siblings play chamber music together?
1: Yeah, actually, we were in the New York Youth Symphony program as a piano trio.
0: Oh, cool.
1: But I have a younger brother now, which also plays viola. We played a piano quartet.
0: Now you've got piano quartets.
1: Yeah.
0: Where do you study music?
1: I study music at the Manhattan School of Music.
0: How long have you been doing that program?
1: Since 2015. So this year will be my 9th year.
0: Wow. So you were really young when you started there.
1: Yeah, yeah.
0: Are there any ways that you use your music experience and chops to help others?
1: Yeah, I participate in Solos and Luna Arts. We go to senior centers or hospitals to play for those with special needs.
0: Mm-hmm.
1: We played a series of concerts at Paramus Hospital.
0: Nice.
1: For people with Alzheimer's.
0: Wow. How was that experience for you?
1: It was really memorable because we played old pop songs. So we were hoping that they would remember. At one point, a lot of them were crying.
0: Wow.
1: And they started singing along.
0: Wow.
1: So that really stuck with me.
0: Well, Nick, before you go, I need to congratulate you. You are a Jack Kent Cook Young Artist. Congratulations.
1: Thank you.
0: Do you have an idea of what you want to do with the funds, or maybe you've already started to put them to work?
1: I would put most of my funds into renting my cello. I was planning on going to Korea for a summer camp.
0: Wow.
1: I was also planning on applying to music festivals.
0: Well, we're really happy to be able to support you in your musical journey.
1: Thank you so much.
0: Thanks for being on the show.
1: Thank you.
0: 16-year-old cellist Nicholas Kim from Fort Lee, New Jersey. And that's our show for today, folks. Clearly, all of these works are major, whatever key they're in. And so are our young musicians, who we thank with all our hearts for their artistry and deep commitment to excellence. I'll leave you with a from-the-top flashback from 2005 of the Chicago Children's Choir and the Chicago Youth Symphony's Encore Chamber Orchestra performing Simple Gifts and Zion's Walls from Old American Songs, arranged, of course, by Aaron Copland and set in the bucolic pastoral keys of A-flat and F major, respectively. As always, thank you for listening, and please join me, Peter Dugan, next week on From the Top.

We'd like to thank our engineers for this episode, Gene Nemirovsky and Max Lebien at WFMT, and Daniel Bui at Sound on Sound Studios. Thanks to the Chicago Symphony Orchestra's Young Composers Initiative, the Negaani Music Institute at the CSO, and the Civic Orchestra of Chicago. A heartfelt thank you to the Jack Kent Cook Foundation. 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
1: 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Inspired by the new book, How We See It, The World Looks at America in the Age of Trump, the staff from the Dial magazine will discuss how international perspectives on the United States have changed in recent years. 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

This is Symphony Cast from APM, American Public Media. I'm Steve Seal. We're at the Kölner Philharmonie in Cologne, Germany, with the WDR Symphony Orchestra. The WDR in this orchestra's name stands for Westdeutscher Rundfunk, or West German Broadcasting, a public television and radio institution based in Cologne. WDR produces the regional television service and six regional radio networks, another example of the robust state of European public broadcasting, and like those state-supported media companies, one that boasts its own multiple world-class symphony orchestras. Founded in 1947 by Allied occupation authorities after World War II, the ensemble, originally known as the Cologne Radio Symphony Orchestra, became particularly known for its performances of 20th century music and has commissioned and premiered works from such 20th century giants as Luciano Berio, Christoph Penderecki, and Karlheinz Stockhausen. And over the decades, it's boasted world-class music directors, from Christoph von Dohnányi to